of God, in 2 Corinthians chapter 5 and verse 17, the Bible says that if any man be in Christ, he is a new creature. Old things are passed away. Behold, all things are become.

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250 years ago, our founding fathers declared independence and built a nation on timeless truths. One nation under God. From the pulpits of the Great Awakening to the battlefields of the Revolution, America's Christian heritage shaped our love of liberty, justice, and the dignity of every person made in God's image. Faith Music Radio joins you to celebrate 250 years of faith, freedom, and God's continued blessings on this shining city on a hill. Happy 250th birthday, America. May God bless you and keep you always.

Back in the late 60s, Brother Ted Everly attended Tennessee Temple University. He also worked as a mechanic for a trucking company, and every night he would go into work, he would take out his calligraphy pen and write on cardstock, "Is it worth it all?" And he'd pin it up over his workstation. And every day when he'd come back into work, the card would be in the trash. So he would take out his calligraphy pen and write again, "Is it worth it all?" He did that day after day, till one day he came in and the card was in the trash, and so he took out his pen again and he wrote, "Is it worth it all?" Again, "Is it worth it all?" Again, "Is it worth it all?" He put it on the workstation, and he put it on the ceiling, he put it on the wall, he put it on the floor, he put it everywhere he could think to put it, and the next day when he came into work, the sign was still up. That's the basis of this song, "Is It Worth It All?" Is it worth it all when you go that second mile?

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250 years ago, our founding fathers declared independence and built a nation on timeless truths. One nation under God. From the pulpits of the Great Awakening to the battlefields of the Revolution, America's Christian heritage shaped our love of liberty, justice, and the dignity of every person made in God's image. 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Happy 250th birthday, America. May God bless you and keep you always.

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250 years ago, our founding fathers declared independence and built a nation on timeless truths. One nation under God. From the pulpits of the Great Awakening to the battlefields of the Revolution, America's Christian heritage shaped our love of liberty, justice, and the dignity of every person made in God's image. 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

250 years ago, our founding fathers declared independence and built a nation on timeless truths. One nation under God. From the pulpits of the Great Awakening to the battlefields of the Revolution, America's Christian heritage shaped our love of liberty, justice, and the dignity of every person made in God's image. 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Happy 250th birthday, America. May God bless you and keep you always.

0: Back in the late 60s, Brother Ted Everly attended Tennessee Temple University. He also worked as a mechanic for a trucking company. And every night he would go into work, he would take out his calligraphy pen and write on cardstock, "Is it worth it all?" And he'd pin it up over his workstation. And every day when he'd come back into work, the card would be in the trash. So he would take out his calligraphy pen and write again, "Is it worth it all?" He did that day after day, till one day he came in and the card was in the trash, and so he took out his pen again and he wrote, "Is it worth it all?" Again, "Is it worth it all?" Again, "Is it worth it all?" He put it on the workstation, and he put it on the ceiling, he put it on the wall, he put it on the floor, he put it everywhere he could think to put it. And the next day when he came into work, the sign was still up. That's the basis of this song, "Is It Worth It All?"
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One nation under God. 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

250 years ago, our founding fathers declared independence and built a nation on timeless truths. One nation under God. 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

250 years ago, our founding fathers declared independence and built a nation on timeless truths. One nation under God. From the pulpits of the Great Awakening to the battlefields of the Revolution, America's Christian heritage shaped our love of liberty, justice, and the dignity of every person made in God's image. 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Happy 250th birthday, America. May God bless you and keep you always.

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1: Years ago, our founding fathers declared independence and built a nation on timeless truths. One nation under God. From the pulpits of the Great Awakening to the battlefields of the Revolution, America's Christian heritage shaped our love of liberty, justice, and the dignity of every person made in God's image. 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Happy 250th birthday, America. May God bless you and keep you always.

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1: I started out to win this race, to serve the Lord and to look up on His face. 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

250 years ago, our founding fathers declared independence and built a nation on timeless truths. One nation under God. 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Happy 250th birthday, America. 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

250 years ago, our founding fathers declared independence and built a nation on timeless truths. One nation under God. From the pulpits of the Great Awakening to the battlefields of the Revolution, America's Christian heritage shaped our love of liberty, justice, and the dignity of every person made in God's image. 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Happy 250th birthday, America. May God bless you and keep you always.

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250 years ago, our founding fathers declared independence and built a nation on timeless truths. 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

250 years ago, our founding fathers declared independence and built a nation on timeless truths. One nation under God. From the pulpits of the Great Awakening to the battlefields of the Revolution, America's Christian heritage shaped our love of liberty, justice, and the dignity of every person made in God's image. 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Happy 250th birthday, America. 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

250 years ago, our founding fathers declared independence and built a nation on timeless truths. One nation under God. From the pulpits of the Great Awakening to the battlefields of the Revolution, America's Christian heritage shaped our love of liberty, justice, and the dignity of every person made in God's image. 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Happy 250th birthday, America. May God bless you and keep you always.

Welcome to Church Alive, part of the broadcast ministry of Faith Way Baptist Church, located on Evansville's east side. And now we take you live into the morning service already in progress. Here's Pastor Stephen.

Hey, aren't you glad that God takes our sins and casts them into the depths of the sea? As far away as the east is from the west. Did I point east? I did. I did it right this time. I did it the right way. You know, I told her in the first service, I said, Kim, if you hadn't sung that song, if you could just send me the words, that'd make a great three-point outline for my next sermon. So after you forget that song, you're going to hear it again. I love that song. That's a great thought that in the garden, Jesus faced our sin. On Calvary, he embraced our sin. He became our sin. But when he rose again from the dead, he erased our sin today. Thank God for that this morning. Let's stand together as we read 2 Kings. You all heard me say it earlier. You know the right one. 2 Kings chapter 22. The Bible says in verse number 1, and allow me if I could while we read just to kind of give some commentary along the way for understanding, but it begins in verse number 1 by telling us about a new king. It says, Josiah was 8 years old when he began to reign. How many of you would like to have an 8-year-old president, right? Okay. An 8-year-old king. No comments there. I know what some of you are thinking, all right? It says, and he reigned 31 years in Jerusalem, and his mother's name was Jedidah, the mother or the daughter, rather, of Adiah of Boscath. Now, this is the defining portion of Josiah's life. It says, and he,

did that which was what? Right in the sight of the Lord, and walked in all the ways of who? David, his father, and turned not aside to the right hand or to the left. And it came to pass in the 18th year of King Josiah that the king sent Shaphan, the son of Azaliah, the son of Meshullam, the scribe to the house of the Lord, saying, go up to Hilkiah the high priest, that he may sum the silver which is brought into the house of the Lord, which the keepers of the door have gathered of the people. Now, just a little understanding is that in Israel, God required of the people a temple tax or a tithe. And there was a requirement that was put on them that allowed them then to do exactly what the church does today with the funds that are received. It is to maintain the operation of the body or of the temple, in this case, in our case, the local church, which is different from the temple, but similar in its function. And so they were going to go count the money that had come into the offering plate. And it says, and let them deliver this, verse number 5, into the hand of the doers of the work. Let me just make a quick application to our church today, going all the way back to the days of the tabernacle and the days of the temple. The purpose of the assembly was to worship and to sacrifice. Why have we come here today? Not for the pastor, not for the people, but for the Savior. We've come to worship the King of Kings and the Lord of Lords. And the church said, amen. But in the process of that, we've studied this a little bit over the last few weeks, worship requires facilitation. And so even in those days, there were people who were the doers of the work. If you're one of those people, don't ever get upset that you're one of those people. It's always been required of God's house that there be some doers of the work. And it says that the Bible tells us here that they had oversight in verse number 5 of the house of the Lord. And let them give it to the doers of the work, the money, which is to the house of the Lord, to repair the breaches of the house, unto carpenters and builders and masons, and to buy timber and hewn stone to repair the house. Howbeit there was no reckoning made with them of the money that was delivered into their hand, because they dealt faithfully. So they were trusted with the money. Notice what it says in verse number 8. And Hilkiah, the high priest is over the function of the temple, said unto Shaphan the scribe. The scribe is responsible to copy out the word of the Lord faithfully. It's how God preserved his word. The Hilkiah comes to Shaphan and he says, notice verse 8, I have found the book of the law in the house of the Lord. Can we say that part just out loud together? Ready? I have found the book of the law in the house of the Lord. How many of you believe that when you come to church, you should hear the word of God? How many of you believe that you should hear it so clearly you shouldn't have to look for it too hard? It should be part of what we do. The same was true of the Old Testament temple in a slightly different fashion and function, but true nonetheless. And so he found the book of the law, meaning that it had been lost. And it says, and Hilkiah gave the book to Shaphan the scribe, and he read it. And Shaphan the scribe came to the king and brought the king word again and said, thy servants have gathered the money that was found in the house and have delivered into the hand of them that do the work and have the oversight of the house of the Lord. I told you I was going to make some commentary. Notice the direction. The word of God began in God's house. It was passed along to God's people, and it was communicated to the leader of the nation. That is exactly how it should still work today. Governments do not dictate morality. God's word dictates morality. And we shouldn't be shy about it. We shouldn't be bashful about it. We should not be afraid to speak truth to whomever is in authority. The Bible says in verse number 10 that Shaphan the scribe showed the king, saying, Hilkiah the priest hath delivered me a book. And Shaphan read it before the king. And it came to pass when the king had heard the words of the book of the law that he rent his clothes. Now, what this meant was he was upset. Why was he upset? Because he had heard the book of the law being read in his presence. Why would that cause him such concern? Why would that be so bothersome to him? We actually sang about it this morning in one of our songs, the song that said, by God's word, at last my sin I learned, then I trembled at the law I had spurned. You see, the word of God is a mirror that reveals us to us for who we really are.
The Bible says the heart is deceitful above all things and desperately wicked. Who can know it? The Word of God exposes that to us. And as it does, it brings conviction upon us. And Hilkiah tells Shaphan, read this to the king. And the king receives the Word of God and it is concerning to him because now he realizes he's in violation to it. We don't have time to read all of the text that we're going to reference later in the passage. But Josiah did not allow this to discourage him. Instead, he received the word, he responded to the word, he put the word of God into action in his life and into the kingdom, and a great revival took place. So watch this. Here's what happened. What started out as utter and total ruin turned into a revival because the word of God was reintroduced into the society of Israel. Let's pray and we'll get into the message this morning. Father in heaven, thank you for the opportunity to read this passage of scripture. And Lord, I pray that it would be to your honor that we study it this morning together. Lord, I ask that you'd give us all what we need from your word. Give us all what we need from your house today. Lord, just even the fellowship we've experienced with one another, the opportunity to be here together and to recognize your resurrection power. Lord, we live in that power every day, and our eternal life is from that power. So we give you praise for it once again in prayer. Help us this morning. If there's someone here today that does not have a personal relationship with Christ, if they've never experienced the transformation that comes through salvation, I pray that they would call upon the name of the Lord, receiving you by faith through grace. And Lord, we pray that those of us who know you and are your children today, by that same process, Lord, we pray that you would allow us today to be strengthened in your word. In Jesus' name we pray, amen. You may be seated this morning. Put a placeholder there in 2 Kings chapter 22. Go over to Romans chapter 15 and just hold your place there while we lead up to the truth of what we're getting to this morning. But let me just kind of build a case for why we're here. As many of you know, by the way, and if you're here this morning and you're visiting with us, I just want you to know we're actually in a series on 2 Corinthians, and we've taken a break from that from the month of May. We'll be getting back to that here very soon. In the process of that break or that hiatus, we've seen a lot of different things from different passages, and today we see another passage that we want to spend some time in 2 Kings chapter 22, which is in the Old Testament. Now, I just want to say this, that a lot of people are confused about why we need the Old Testament now in the first place, considering the fact that the New Testament has been written and that the New Testament contains the gospel, which is the death, the burial, and resurrection of Christ. And I'll just put it to you this way. If I were sending Bibles, Brother McQuarrie, I think about your ministry and the ministry of some of our other missionaries. If I were sending Bibles to a nation or a country in the world that did not have a Bible, I would send them the New Testament. And I would send that to them because that's where they're going to get introduced to Jesus. And that's a wonderful reason. If you could only send part of the Bible, I would send the New Testament. I'd start with John and Romans, which a lot of our missionaries do that. But don't let that create any kind of confusion in your mind as to the importance and as to the relevance of the Old Testament. There have been a lot of different groups down through church history who have tried to relegate the Old Testament right out of the church. There was a man by the name of Marcion who taught that the God of the Old Testament and the God of the New Testament were different gods, and they are not different gods. And so that's a heresy. That's an error. There are more modern movements such as New Covenant only theology or hyper grace movement, things like that, that are kind of more fringe extreme thoughts that they don't want us to really have the Old Testament because they say, well, the Old Testament is fulfilled, the law and the prophets. And so therefore we don't need the Old Testament and it's not

together, inspiration of God. Now, when the Apostle Paul wrote that to Timothy, I want you to know that he was writing that to Timothy, and he was writing it at a time where the entirety of the New Testament did not yet exist. And so as a result of that, we see this, that even Paul, he says, this is important, this is vital, this is something that you need, and Paul himself refers to the Old Testament many times. Thirdly, the lives of those in the Old Testament, the Bible tells us, are actually given to us as an example. 1 Corinthians chapter 10, the Bible says, now all these things happened unto them, the Old Testament saints, for examples. And they are written for our admonition, upon whom the ends of the world are come. There's another reason. While Jesus fulfilled most of the prophecies of the Old Testament, there are still some prophecies that have to do with his second coming, which has not yet occurred. And so there's a lot of reasons for us to go back to the Old Testament, to rightly divide the Old Testament, to understand what the Old Testament really means to us today as New Testament Christians. But for our purposes here today, I want to point you to one of them, which is Romans chapter 15 and verse 4. Would you find that in your Bible today and just look at it briefly with me? And this is why we're in 2 Kings today. Romans chapter 15, verse 4 says, for whatsoever things were written aforetime. He's talking about that which was written before the coming of Christ, before the death, burial, and resurrection of Christ. That which was written aforetime was written for our, say it with me, church, learning. So there's a lesson to be learned there. But it doesn't stop there. Notice what it says. That we, through patience and comfort of the Scriptures. Let me pause right there. How many of you have ever read the Psalms during a dark time in your life? Isn't it comforting? Isn't it just comforting to read the stories of these Old Testament saints that went before us, that were referred to in books such as Hebrews, letters like Hebrews in the New Testament, that says time would fail to tell of all of the Old Testament saints who also knew God by faith, just as Abraham did, just as we do today, we know him by faith. And so it says that it's a comfort to us, and it says through patience, notice the last phrase, and comfort of the Scriptures, we might have, what's that last word? Hope. I think today that one of the reasons that we ought to be faithful to study the whole Bible and that all Scripture is given by inspiration of God and is profitable is because by reading the whole Bible, we have hope. I find hope in the story of Joseph, who was betrayed, but God never forgot him. Don't you? I find hope in the story of David, who failed God but was restored. I find hope in the story of Jonah, who ran from God when God told him to do something, and God chased hard after him. He repented in the belly of that whale and went on to do what God had called him to do anyway. I find hope in that because I am such an imperfect person that if I didn't have these stories of those in the Old Testament, I would struggle a little bit thinking about God's ability to even use me or even love me in the first place. And I find hope in this story today that teaches us that God is not through with his people. This passage of Scripture in 2 Kings chapter 22 is one of the greatest stories of national revival in the Old Testament. It reminds us that no individual is beyond restoration. It's true of individuals and families. It's true both of families and of churches. It's true both of churches and of nations. How many of us this morning could, by the uplifted hand, say, I would love to see America come back to God today? I would love to see that. The church should love to see that. And here we have this example in the Old Testament. And of course, God is dealing with Israel, his covenant people. And of course, there's a distinguishing factor there between all of that and how we view us today. I know that. But what we see throughout the Old Testament, leading into the New Testament, is we see the pattern of God's willingness to bring us back to himself. You know, as we study this passage together, I want you to be thinking today of a time in your life when you needed God, because you were far from him, because you had slidden backwards in your walk with him, because you were out of fellowship with him, and God continued to love you anyway. I love the passage in Psalm 23 that says, surely goodness and mercy shall follow me all the days of my life. You know, there have been times when I've been away from the Lord. There have been times when I have not been right with the Lord.

0: And yet goodness and mercy have followed me all the days of my life. And I'm thankful today that we have stories like this that give us hope. How could I go from a place of ruin and destruction where the devil just did a number on me to a place of revival? How could God allow that knowing that I've done so much wrong, I've done so much against him, and yet God still loves and desires fellowship with me and with you and with his church and with his people today? Number one, I want us to notice in the text, we see the rise of a new king. And I think that there's a lot about Josiah's life that we could note. I think beginning with his age. He's a young king. The Bible says he's 8 years old when he becomes the king. And then when he's 18, you may read that as him being 18 years into his reign. But for the sake of just kind of staying on the same page, I think it probably is indicative of his age, 18 years of age. He begins to repair the temple. All of those things happen. And so all of that could be noted of him. But I think the most important thing about Josiah is actually in verse number 2 when it says, and he did that which was right in the sight of the Lord. How does revival start this morning? Revival begins when someone chooses to do the right thing. Revival begins when in your life you say, I am going to choose, as Josiah did, to do what's right, regardless of my background, regardless of my past, regardless of what I've done or what has been done to me. And Josiah could have claimed all of those things as reasons for why he just maintained the status quo, but he didn't do that. Instead, an entire nation turned around and worshiped God once again because Josiah, the single person on the throne and in the castle that day that was the king over Israel, chose to do right in the sight of the Lord. If you know anything about Israel's history, you know that that was not true of all of their kings. What began with the kingship was a man named Saul, who for a time did right and then did wrong. And then David was the replacement for Saul. And then Solomon followed in his father's footsteps as David's son. But then after that, Solomon's son Rehoboam, to whom was written, we believe, the book of Proverbs, he didn't listen to his father, and he didn't follow his father's example, and he didn't learn from his father's mistakes. And so Rehoboam, he turned against God in a sense, and he split the kingdom in half. And so 10 tribes on the north of Israel, at that point, they were no longer serving the Lord, never. There was never a good king over the northern 10 tribes. In the south, there was a good king and there was a bad king. There would be a couple of good kings and there'd be a couple of bad kings. And if you were to back up a couple of three generations, you'd see Hezekiah. Hezekiah was not a perfect king, but Hezekiah was in that list of those who followed after God. He made some significant mistakes, but nonetheless, it was recorded that he followed after God and in the footsteps of his father David. After Hezekiah was a king by the name of Manasseh. Manasseh was not a good king. Not only was he not a good king, he was the worst king. He was a terribly wicked man. He did things that would make all of us blush if we started rehearsing them here in our congregation this morning. He was immoral, he was idolatrous, and all of the things in between, broke all of God's commandments, disregarded the law, and he turned the kingdom against God. After him was his son Ammon, and Ammon followed in the footsteps of his father, and he maintained the status quo. But then after Ammon was a young man named Josiah. And Josiah was a picture of restoration because he chose to say, in spite of the past and in spite of the mistakes of my fathers and in spite of the direction our country and our nation and our culture is currently going, I am going to follow God and to do that which was right in the sight of the Lord. That's a significant thing because revival always begins with someone who says, I'm going to do the right thing. Josiah chose to do the right thing, which then led him to repair, secondly, the house of worship. Notice what it says in verse number 3. The Bible says, it came to pass in that 18th year, the king sent to Shaphan, the scribe, to the house of the Lord, and he said, go up to Hilkiah, the priest, that he may sum the silver which is brought to the house of the Lord, which was the tithe of the people, and deliver it to the hand of the doers of the work, because there is work to be done in the house of God. What did the house of God represent to Israel? And I'll just go ahead and clarify that the temple and the tabernacle of the Old Testament is not the same as the local body of the church for the New Testament age. In the Old Testament, the tabernacle was unique and specific to Israel, and it represented a lot of things. It represented God's presence among his people. The Ark of God was representative of God's presence. It was kept in the Holy of Holies, and that was the place where the Shekinah glory of God rested in Israel. And it was the center of all of their worship. Now, while the church and the temple are not the same, there are some comparisons to be made. Even the New Testament makes some of those comparisons. And one of the things, as I think you see in the New Testament, is that the church, the local church, is the way that we worship. It's not the only way that we worship, but it's a place where God's people corporately worship. And so we see that it was God's presence among his people. It was the place of worship. And it was a place where sacrifices were made, and it was a visible representation of God's covenant relationship with his people. So it was an identifier, much like the body of Christ today. The church is an identifier with his people. And here's what happened. The Bible says the physical house, it was a representation of something, and that physical temple in the Old Testament had fallen into disrepair. There was a lot that was the same in the sense that when you use a building, it often needs repairing. It often needs to be added on, or it needs to be added to. I said in the first service that the offering that we see in verses 4, 5, and 6 was like the building fund of the church. And Brother Ed got really excited when I said that. He was ready to go on the next project, right? There's always something going on. There's always a project to be done. All of that is true. But what this was this, just as the temple was a representation of God among his people, the condition of the temple in this passage of scripture was a representation of the people's lack of attention to the things of God. It says in verse 5 that they were commissioned to repair the breaches. Those were gaps in the walls. Those were places where things had been torn down and broken. Those were physical realities in the building. But hold on, the Bible says the New Testament Christian, their body is the what? The temple of the Holy Ghost. And when there are breaches in the walls, that's kind of like saying that sin often severs, or it often affects, or it often negatively impacts our fellowship and our communion with God. How we view worship is how we are able to determine whether or not we head toward a revival or continue in our ruin. Because the sequence here is important. One man makes a decision. He restores worship first of all. And that worship was important to God. It was a picture of God among his people. Now, I just want to say this today, that every saint who is here this morning, you ought to be a worshiper. The Bible says we should worship him in sincerity and truth. We ought to revere God. I'm thankful I can worship God in the congregation of the church. I'm thankful that I can worship God in my prayer life. I'm thankful that as I'm reading the scriptures and God begins to work on my heart, I can worship God in my heart. I can worship God through music. I can worship God through serving. I can worship God through giving. The entire function of the believer today ought to be wrapped up in worshiping God. Now, think about this. The temple was not for the people. The temple was for God. What is your life all about? How do you know when you're truly worshiping God? It's when you recognize that you are not your own, you are bought with a price, and you worship God in your body. You worship God in your heart. You worship God in your mind. You worship God in your soul. Let me give you an illustration of what real worship looks like in your life individually. In chapter 23, could you just turn a page and look at chapter 23, verse 25? Worship always has a leader, by the way. Josiah was the leader of the worship. God desires righteous leadership. I believe that. But in verse number 25 of the next chapter there, in chapter 23 and verse 25, the Bible says, like unto him, that's Josiah, there was no king before him that turned to the Lord, notice this, with all his heart, with all his soul, and with all his might. But notice this next phrase, according to the law of Moses. And you say, wait a minute, what does that mean? Josiah turned to the Lord with all his heart, with all of his might, with all of his strength, with all of his soul, with all of his might, with all of his heart. And then it says, according to the law of Moses. Do you remember how the Bible says, whatsoever thy hand findeth to do, do it heartily as unto the Lord? Do you remember in the New Testament where Jesus said the greatest commandment is to love the Lord thy God with all thy heart, all thy soul, and all thy mind? Where did that come from? It came from Deuteronomy. In Deuteronomy chapter 6, the Jews call it the Shema. And it was the first time where Moses stood before the people and he rehearsed those words. He said, Israel should worship God, should follow God with all their heart, with all their soul, and with all their mind. Why is that important to us today? Josiah was truly worshiping God when that was the reality of his life. How do I know when I'm really worshiping God? When I am serving and worshiping Him and living for Him with all my heart, with all my soul, with all my might. What a tremendous truth in the Bible that tells us how to really love God. There's a sequence here in the text that starts with a man. And that man rises up and God uses that man. Revival begins with someone choosing to do the right thing. Then the next step for that man was to restore a heart of worship. All of us should worship the Lord in sincerity and in truth, in spirit and in truth. But notice the next thing that happens. The Bible says after the repair begins, then, thirdly, they rediscover something. I say they rediscover because it should have never been lost in the first place. And you know exactly what I'm talking about this morning. We're talking about the book of the law. This was the law that Moses had been given by God. This was the law that God had given Moses and then told Moses at the end of the book of Deuteronomy, now take the law and put it in the side of the Ark of the Covenant. And he instructed that the law would be copied down, that the scribes would preserve it, and that it would continue in Israel, and that parents would rehearse it, and that scribes would write it, and that priests would teach it, and that it would continue on and on and on and on and on. Even when Moses died, God told Joshua, he said, this book of the law shall not depart out of thy what? Mouth. What is the Bible supposed to be like to us? It's supposed to be something that we can never forget. It's supposed to be something we never neglect. It's supposed to be something we are always talking about. Something we're always thinking about. Something we're always meditating on. In this passage, we see they found the Word of God, and then they read the Word of God. This morning, as we were leaving, one of my sons was with me, and I said, hey, we got to go. And he said, okay, I'm coming. And I said, we got to go. And he said, I'm coming. And I said, your voice sounds like it's in the same place that it was the last time you said that. I said, what are you doing? He said, I'm looking for my Bible. Now, he had been reading his Bible. It was just kind of misplaced yesterday, so I don't want you to think that he didn't need it. But what an illustration of how so many of us, when we get ready for Sunday, we're going, where is that thing? Where is that thing? I'm not going to bring it today. I'll just pull it up on my phone. Don't worry about that. I'm not saying you can't read the Bible on your phone and give God glory. That's fine, because I saw some of you go, oops, when I said that, you know. But the reality of it is that we may have it on our phones, and we may have it on our bookshelves, but God wants it in our hearts. And God wants it front and center in our lives. It should have never been lost, but once it was lost, it had to be found. Once it was found, it had to be read. But then we see once it was read, the Bible says it was read and then it was spread. In the next chapter, in chapter 23, the Bible says that everybody's called together in the presence of the king. He stands by a pillar of the house of God. He renews his covenant with God. And then he says, read it, read, tell them what you told me. Read to them what you read to me. The whole nation needs to know. Hey, let me just say this morning that once you have a Bible and once you read your Bible, you need to share your Bible with someone else. You need to let it always be on your lips, always in your heart. It needs to be something that you just can't help it. It works its way out in conversation. It works its way out into confrontation. It deals with you at every point in your life. And we have to spread. The only way revival can happen is if the Word of God gets spread abroad. Let's do our part in that, church. I don't mean to walk up to people. You say, I've got a coworker that I've been wanting to tell this. Thus saith the Lord, you're a jerk. Says it right here in Hezekiah, in Second Opinions. Don't go around using the Bible as a club for people. You know, sometimes we want to use this sword on others. But what it needs to really do is it needs to do surgery on your life. Because once it does surgery in your life, then you'll not only know the truth, but you'll share it in love. And you'll allow the Lord to use you as a vessel Don't use the Bible as a club. Don't go up to everybody and tell them how wicked they are because you read your Bible and memorized a couple of verses. No, no, no. You spread the goodness of God and you tell it abroad and you let everybody know that God is good and that he desires to save them. And once he saves you, he's got a life abundant for you. The Bible says the word was found, the word was read, the word was spread, and then the word was, we have to put this in, not in this order, but it also has to be received. Now, you say, what's the difference in this? Josiah, when he heard the word, it affected him. So it wasn't just information, it was conviction. One of our young people in our church, one of our young men in our church, got my number. Been trying to keep that thing away from him, but he got it. And he texts me, Pastor. He said, what is the difference between guilt and conviction? I said, oh, how much time do you have? I said, that's a really intelligent question. Shocking. No, it wasn't really shocking, but it was a good question. And I said, well, the simplest way I can think to say it is that guilt is the devil's way of keeping you away from God. Conviction is God's way of drawing you closer to him. Guilt and shame will keep you out of church. Conviction will get you in church. Guilt and shame will keep you out of the Bible as well. Conviction will draw you to the Bible. Really, conviction and shame, they just go the opposite direction in every way, don't they? Conviction and guilt. What Josiah did was he heard, he understood, he recognized that he was in violation of that law. And as the leader, he understood his role. The Bible says he rent his mantle. That would have been like a front flap on their robes in that day. It was a tradition. It's just something that they did if they got deeply moved. And the Jewish people still are to this day a deeply emotional people. They would reach down and grab that and symbolically just rip that mantle in half as a sign of their sorrow and grief. And that's exactly what King Josiah did today, because he said, we are not right with God because we are not right with his word. If you will rediscover the word of God, don't be surprised when conviction is the first emotion that you experience. By the way, even if you've been in it for a long time, don't be surprised if conviction isn't the first thing that you experience when you open the pages of the Word of God. Lastly, I want you to see what they did. They repented. They repented. Repentance requires three simple things. It requires conviction. We've already talked about that. Josiah was broken. But then it requires a commitment. In chapter 3, the Bible says Josiah stood by a pillar and he made a covenant before the Lord. By the way, when he made that covenant, all of Israel knew that it wasn't just going to affect Josiah. And we have this kind of idea that I'm just going to walk with the Lord for me. I'm just going to keep my little private time or quiet time with God. No. Look, when you start to get right with God, it's going to spill out. It's going to affect other people. All Israel knew, he's renewing this covenant. Manasseh didn't keep the covenant. Ammon didn't keep the covenant. Josiah said, I'm keeping the covenant. And all Israel with me. What a picture of this for dads. Dad, when you decide I am going to follow God, Dad, when you decide I'm doing the right thing no matter what, Dad, when you decide we're living by faith, as for me and my house, we will serve the Lord, it will affect your family. It's a good thing. You know what I find? I find that when the Word of God begins to work in people's hearts, or when they begin to sense a need for God, even prior to an understanding of God's word, when they begin to sense a true need in their life, that what will oftentimes happen is that there will be an initial turning toward God and a directional change in their life, much like what we see here, where the word didn't start, or the process didn't start with the word, it led to the word. And the repairs of the temple, it didn't create God's word, it didn't make it what it was, it was already what it was, but that directional shift. And Josiah is saying, I may not know everything, but I do know that we're not doing things like Dad, and I do know we're not doing things like Grandpa did it, Manasseh and Ammon. And when he set his mind and his heart and his soul on God,
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0: It's so amazing to watch, but I've seen this, that sometimes people get right with God before they truly understand, and then they get to the Word of God and they go, oh, look at that. Now I'm going to do that next. I'm going to do that next. I'm going to repent, and I'm going to get right, and this, and this, and this. You know, I really believe the first step for some of you this morning is simply to say, I don't have all the answers, but I'm going to know in whom I have believed and am persuaded that he is able. After that, and by the way, this is what I'm telling you. This is the definition of faith. Faith is a turning toward God that results in obedience to God. And when it does, it always comes, the clarity for that obedience always comes through God's word. And that repentance, it was a conviction, it was a commitment, but then it was also a cleansing. Notice the sequence. He sees the word of God, he recognizes his error, and then the Bible says he gets right before everybody and he commits before all. And then, verse number 4, it says he commands Hilkiah the priest of the second order, the keepers of the door, to bring forth out of the temple of the Lord all the vessels that were made for Baal. Wow, they were in the temple. And for the grove and for the host of heaven, what did he do? And he burned them. He burned them without Jerusalem in the fields of Kidron and carried the ashes of them into Bethel. Kidron is just a valley between the Mount of Olives and Israel and the city of David. It's not very big. You can see right across it. They took all of those vessels out there that had invaded God's temple. Everything that was in the temple that was wrong, everything that even had a hint of darkness to it, everything that even had the scent of Baal on it, which was the false god that they were worshiping up to that point, they took it out and they burned it and they got rid of it. What do you need to get rid of today? What is it that's got to go? You see, conviction, commitment, cleansing. If we confess our sins, he is faithful and just to forgive us of our sins. That's right. But if we confess our sins and don't forsake our sins, then we will not prosper. There has to be a cleansing. True repentance always produces action. When we began this morning, and I'll conclude with this. We looked at Romans 15:4, and Paul just said, whatsoever things were written aforetime were written for our learning, that we, through patience and comfort of the Scripture, might have what? Hope. Hope. As I read the story of Josiah, that's what I find, hope. I find hope for someone who is away from God today, hope for someone who is not right with God today, hope for someone who has wandered far from God today. Maybe your temple, your worship has been neglected. The word of God has been forgotten. Idolatry has become normal for you. And yet God, through his word, can restore you, cleanse you, turn your life around. If you look at Judah from the outside, you think, man, way too late. Way too late. Too much damage done. Too many years wasted. Too many sins committed. And God said, no, I'm not finished with you yet. That's what gives me hope today. I hope that God is not finished with me yet. I hope that you understand that God is not finished with you yet. If he can do it for a Josiah in the Old Testament, and if what we just read today was given for our learning, and it comforts you, and it gives you hope, why don't you begin the process? Conviction, are you experiencing that this morning? Commitment, a turning around, and a cleansing, that's the change. God can do a work in your life through that process, just as he did in the lives of Israel under King Josiah. Heads are bowed and
2: hello, friend. 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I hope the sermon was a blessing to you, and I want to encourage you with these parting words that God has a wonderful and perfect plan for your life. The most important thing you can know is that your eternity is settled and that you have a personal relationship with the Lord Jesus Christ. Jesus said in John chapter 3, you must be born again, and that's where it all starts. 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I'd also love to hear from you if you made a spiritual decision as a result of today's sermon, or if our ministry has been a help to you in any way. Hey, give God the glory with your life today, friend. Go out and serve Him, help someone come to know Christ, tell someone about Him today, and love others around you. God bless you. Thanks for listening.
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If my people, which are called by my name, shall humble themselves and pray and seek my face and turn from their wicked ways, then will I hear from heaven and will forgive their sin and heal their land. Father, would you revive thy work in the midst of the years? Would you work in our hearts, our lives, and in our homes? In Jesus' name, amen.

250 years ago, our founding fathers declared independence and built a nation on timeless truths. One nation under God. 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
1: The following episode was recorded live at a WVCY rally at the Waukesha County Expo Center in Waukesha, Wisconsin, on March 14, 2026. How do you do? One of America's best-known writers, Louisa May Alcott, wrote, "Strong convictions precede great actions." The man in our story spent many bitter years drinking his life away, simply longing for his circumstances to change. Yet he would come to find it was heavenly convictions that gave him strength beyond measure when his heart, his mind, his very life were unshackled.

0: How could you?
1: You want me to cast my mom and sister on the street?
0: How could you?
1: They have no place else. Miles, the new house is big enough. Can you please not drink
0: You didn't even ask me.
1: And why do you think that is?
0: I don't know. It's my house, too.
1: Because you'll whine and complain about my family, that's why.
0: We lived with them the last 2 years.
1: You didn't complain before about sharing expenses.
0: You're blowing our chance of being on our own for once.
1: Well, I appreciate having my mom and sister around. They help with the baby.
0: I can't hear anymore.
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2: 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How? Through life transformation, a new heart, and a new purpose. And that's what this program is all about. Now for broadcast around the earth, here is episode number 3934 in the series Unshackled, the program that makes you face yourself and think. The man in our story grasped at every strand of hope. Would he find one strong enough? You'll find out in this true story of Miles Koberstein, right now on Unshackled.
0: How had life come to this? My drunk, jittery, overly nicotine self wouldn't have been able to say. I was beginning to see there were things in life I couldn't work and will my way through. That realization and the hopelessness that came with it was only soothed after drinking half a bottle of whiskey. I longed for the days when life hadn't felt this desperate.
3: Do you see her?
4: Not yet.
5: You know, God gave your mama the best voice in the choir.
4: He did?
5: He did.
4: There she is.
5: She's shining like an angel in that gold robe.
4: That means God made her look and sound like an angel, Mrs. Gibson.
5: It's true. Too bad your daddy didn't come to watch her. Real shame.
0: I attended church on several occasions as a young child. When I was 8, I watched my mother walk down to the pastor and kneel at the altar to be saved. Not long after, my sister followed. I didn't fully understand what salvation was, but faith both intrigued and comforted me. As a young teen, my spiritual life thrived. My friends were Christians, and I felt like I was becoming a godly young man, especially in their presence. As connected as I was, it was no wonder that change came at such a cost.
6: Your mother and I wanted to inform you two tonight that we're moving to Nevada.
7: What? You mean for the summer?
5: No, for good.
8: What's in Nevada?
6: We're gonna ranch.
8: To a ranch or like ranch?
6: We'll be ranching on a ranch.
7: This can't be happening. There's no way we can go from living in Wisconsin to Nevada. I just can't.
8: Who wants to ranch anyway?
7: Yes, exactly. We'd be out in the middle of nowhere.
6: That brings me to the next announcement.
7: I can only take one.
6: Being so far from town, it would not make sense for Mom to drive you in.
8: What are you saying?
6: That would be homeschooling you.
8: No!
7: Now I've heard it all!
8: No way are we going to be stuck in the middle of nowhere with no friends!
5: There will be opportunities to make friends.
8: Oh no, don't even!
7: You want me to be friends with who? The animals on the ranch? Do you have any idea?
5: Be nice.
7: Ugh, you two have ruined my life! My entire life!
8: My friends are here.
5: I know.
8: I'm losing everything, and for what? To be surrounded by cows?
0: no amount of complaining and foot dragging kept my sister and I from being hauled to the middle of nowhere, Nevada. Mom found us a church, which also happened to be in the center of the Chopi Indian Reservation. Despite regularly attending, I could feel my walk with Christ begin to subside. By the time I turned 15, I had become aggravated with life, which wasn't fair to anyone.
1: Miles, what are you doing?
8: Sharpening my pencil.
1: It's gonna be nothing but a stub. Did you hear me?
8: Is there something else you'd like me to be doing, Mother?
1: Your geometry.
8: I'm done with that for the day.
1: No, you need to finish two assignments.
8: Tomorrow feels like a better day.
1: Miles, I mean it.
8: If you had a principal's office, how many times a day would you threaten to send me there?
1: I wouldn't have to. I imagine they'd already have a special desk for you there.
8: Ooh, would there be a nameplate?
1: Please, just do your homework.
8: No, because I have one more question.
1: What?
8: Does this pencil look dull to you?
1: Miles!
0: I drove Mom so crazy that she didn't bat an eye registering me at the public high school. I thought she might waver when the principal explained how my non-accredited schooling didn't count, and I'd need to restart high school as a 16-year-old freshman. But Mom was true to her resolve and didn't relent. Thus began a whole new chapter in my life, one full of possibilities.
9: What's up, white boy?
8: Not much.
9: Why are you coming to school here?
8: Yeah,
9: why don't you have your own?
8: Surprisingly, there's not many options in rural Nevada.
9: I might like this boy.
10: With him, the white kids total 3 now.
8: A little diversity is nice.
9: We'll find out.
0: I decided then that I would stop at nothing to be accepted by my classmates. I used foul language, dirty jokes, and quickly became popular as the class clown. I failed to see the trade-off that this moral decline was damaging my already wounded walk with the Lord. Just a couple of the kids at school went to my church, and no one was a shining example of Jesus. So why did I have to try? I had sports, ranch work, and girls to fill my time. I didn't see what would land a final blow to my relationship with Jesus. It came out of nowhere.
9: Miles, throw those 2 logs on, will you?
10: Oh, that's a good roar.
8: How long have you guys been out here?
9: A couple of hours.
10: We came to fish and then decided this bank is perfect for a fire.
9: A very large fire.
8: It's a good night for one, too.
9: What do you want?
8: Where'd you get all that?
9: Home.
8: Won't your parents notice?
10: His folks will just think they drank it themselves.
9: Yeah, most likely.
8: I don't know what to choose. I never drank before.
9: Well, in that case, skip the beers and go straight for the good stuff.
8: The good stuff?
9: Take a swig of this.
0: My sinful lifestyle continued and worsened through the next 3 years of high school. I was popular as the football team captain, state wrestler, prom king, state FFA competitor, student body president, and on the honor roll. Yet through it all, I felt a sense of emptiness. I hope it meant I was ready for the next step in life, going to college. I was rewarded a paid internship and full-ride scholarship upon graduating. But the more money I made, the more my head filled with all the pleasures I could afford. So my days were filled with drinking, working out, and motorsports. I was too busy and distracted to see my lifestyle was beginning to take a toll. Wait, what? Who's this cute blonde messaging me? Ruby Johnson? No way! What to say? I never thought I'd see her after leaving Wisconsin. Hey, Rubes! Nice to hear from you. Sounds a bit crazy since I live over 1,500 miles from you, but I'd love to take you out for coffee. Ruby and I had attended the same church when I lived in Wisconsin. She had always been sweet to me, so when she agreed to meet, I couldn't cover those 1,500 miles fast enough. After a couple of visits, Rubes and I were both in for a surprise. So, how long do you have to wait?
1: I don't know, Miles. I've never taken a pregnancy test before.
0: Okay. Directions say up to 3 minutes.
1: Well, it's already been 1.
0: Right.
1: Look, there's one line coming.
0: I see it.
1: Miles.
8: Two lines. You're pregnant, Ruby.
1: Should we try again?
8: With the way you've been feeling, I don't think it's necessary, honey.
1: Right.
8: No worries, Rubes. I mean, this wasn't the plan, but we'll figure it out.
1: You're in Nevada, and I'm all the way here in Wisconsin.
8: Not anymore.
1: What?
8: We're doing this together, Rubes. I am not leaving your side.
1: All right.
8: So the question is, your place or mine? Would you rather be in Nevada or Wisconsin?
1: Wisconsin. But that means you'd have to change jobs.
8: Hey, it's okay. We need to be together.
0: I proposed to Ruby and moved to Wisconsin to be with her. Since she was sharing a one-bedroom apartment with her mother and sister, our quarters were tight. I found myself resenting the debt I went into to buy her ring, especially since I had no plans of getting married. Frustrations started to build as our struggles became real, and I felt burdened with a sense of claustrophobia that stretched into oblivion. It only got worse.
2: 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And now, a message from WVCY Executive Director Jim Schneider.
11: 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We praise the Lord each time we hear from one of our listeners, indicating the Lord has used Unshackled to bring them to faith in Christ. It's happened multiple times through the years, and we say, to God be the glory. 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It's a great joy to have you record this episode before our listeners today.
12: Any luck on the job search?
8: Not a single interview.
12: Oh, honey, I'm sorry.
8: It's been what, 5 weeks?
12: The right job will come.
8: And what if it doesn't? What was I thinking, quitting a perfectly good paying job for nothing?
12: No one knew it would be this hard.
8: With a baby on the way, I have to have income.
12: Have you prayed about it?
8: I doubt God would care.
12: Do you?
8: Considering I'm willingly living my life against his word, I don't think he's in a hurry to do any favors for me.
12: I'm still praying. I believe God is working in all of this.
8: That's some pretty far-flung faith, Mom.
12: Maybe it's not as far-flung as you think.
8: Do you have any idea what will happen to me if I walked into a church?
12: Love, joy, conviction, repentance?
8: No, Mom, I'd burst into flames.
12: If you believe that, then you need God more than most, and that's a humbled place to start.
8: What does that mean?
12: There's a verse in Proverbs that says, "By humility and the fear of the Lord are riches and honor and life."
8: Well, I could use some of those riches right about now.
12: Oh, Miles.
0: I appreciated my mother and her faith more than I ever had before. At least she held a different perspective than the sorry state I could feel myself wanting to wallow in. I did find a couple odd jobs and worked part-time delivering food for restaurants. Then in October, Ella was born. It was a wake-up call for sure.
8: Roots, look how tight she's holding onto my finger.
1: It's so cute.
8: I can't believe we have her. How could she be so perfect in every way?
1: I can't get over these toes.
8: She's just darling. I'm so proud of you.
1: Thank you.
8: I love you.
1: Love you too. I know it's the weekend and the restaurant will be busy, but could you stay with us?
8: You bet.
1: You think the restaurant will mind?
8: You don't worry about a thing.
0: Unfortunately, the restaurant decided to replace me when I explained I couldn't make it in. I was upset, but there was nothing I could do. But since there was a baby to take care of now, I felt all the more pressure to provide. Ruby and Ella were going to count on me, and I couldn't let them down. I failed to see that the pressure I placed on myself far outweighed what anyone else was putting on me.
10: Doesn't this early morning air feel good?
8: If the factory's this hot tonight, I hate to think how the day shift will fare.
10: They're gonna cook. Well, be glad you got the night shift.
8: I'm not glad I got in at all.
10: What do you mean? Is work beneath you?
8: No, Sorry, shouldn't have said that.
10: What? You got something else cooking?
8: I've been looking for a job as a welder.
10: Well, if I happen to hear of anything, I'll let you know.
8: I appreciate it.
10: You got yourself a family?
8: I do. Got a newborn baby girl at home.
10: Oh, that's something.
8: It is. It's a lot. I'm trying to save up money to put towards a house of our own.
10: I gotcha.
8: We're living in an apartment with my fiancé's mom and sister, which is not how I want it to be.
10: Yeah, man. You gotta get out on your own.
8: I do. And I think my fiancé and I would fight less if her family would stay out of things.
10: Uh-huh.
8: Say, I got a six-pack in my truck. Want one for the road?
10: Stay away from the bottle.
8: Oh.
10: Maybe you should wait till you get home before you start.
8: What, are you kidding me? I'll have this pack finished before I get to my front door.
10: So, you're gonna walk in drunk first thing in the morning?
8: If this six-pack doesn't do it, I got a bottle of whiskey tucked under my truck seat.
10: Dude, what's your fiancé gonna say? Aren't you worried what her family will think?
8: Nope. Don't care what any one of them thinks or says.
10: What happens when they don't like that attitude?
8: Oh, they can pound sand.
10: I mean it, man. Starting a feud first thing in the morning isn't a wise idea.
8: Yeah, maybe they'll be wise enough to not open their mouths.
10: Miles, this is your family. The people that God has put around you to love and provide and protect.
8: Look, I didn't ask for this.
10: And yet, here you are.
8: What's that supposed to mean?
10: It means taking responsibility for your situation in life and finding a way to be grateful.
8: Or maybe the women in my household shouldn't be so ungrateful.
10: Oh, yeah?
8: Yeah. I'm living this miserable existence every single day, and I'm still coming home to them. Who are they to judge how I get from one day to the next, huh? Why don't you take one of these and loosen up, old-timer?
10: I'm good. See you at clock in.
0: Don't get me wrong. I appreciated Clint's intentions, but he wasn't living my life. You see, addicts can justify anything. Every moment of the day when I wasn't drinking, I was thinking about drinking. As my frustration grew over my career and home life, my temper became all the shorter. Everyone who knew me knew I'd lose my cool at the drop of a hat. I didn't know how to keep all the anger in anymore. And the more I drank, the less I cared. And then everyone saw it.
8: Oh, you've got to be kidding me. You stupid piece of junk.
13: Miles.
8: What?
13: You need some fresh air.
8: No, what I need is for this lousy...
13: Miles, right now.
8: You think you're so important, Clint? Well, you're not my boss.
13: Miles, stop sipping whatever you got in that mug and take a breather. You have a young family, and you need your paycheck, man.
8: You're right. I'll be back in 5.
13: Make it 15, and you get some strong coffee.
0: A few people mentioned I needed to slow down on drinking and work, or I was gonna die. But I didn't take any of them seriously. I finally had saved up enough money for a house, and in my mind, that was the answer to all my problems. Moving into a home of our own would bring me the freedom and peace I so desperately needed. I could not have been more wrong.
1: What all did you get done on the house last night?
8: I patched all the water leak areas.
1: That's good. So now all that's left is...
8: paint.
1: Is that booze?
8: Yeah. My coffee needs a little spice.
1: Miles, it's 7:30 in the morning.
8: Don't. I don't want to hear it.
1: Okay.
8: Did your mom and sister get off all right?
1: The car was all packed last night, and they left about 6 o'clock this morning.
8: That's great.
1: I still can't believe they're moving to Florida.
8: Your mom will love it there.
1: Yeah, but Ella's going to miss her grandma and auntie.
8: Well, maybe they can come visit sometime, but I don't want them living with us again.
1: Okay. What if they'd want to stay a week or so, but not anything more?
8: Oh, we'll see.
1: All right.
8: I'm glad we're on the same page.
1: So, would you like me to come help paint after work?
8: Why don't you just watch Ella? I got the painting.
1: You sure?
8: I'm just going to listen to the radio, drink beer, and roll out paint.
0: I thought Ruby and I were on the same page, but that evening I found out her sister called on the drive to Florida. She thought she was making a mistake moving and would miss Wisconsin. So Ruby gave her sister and mom permission to move back in with us. in the new house. I was so furious, I gave Ruby an ultimatum about choosing them or me. Only Ruby wouldn't choose, so I did.
10: Miles, wait up.
8: Hey, Clint.
10: How you doing?
8: Not great. I had it out with Ruby.
10: Oh.
8: All that work I did so Ruby and the baby and I could move out and on our own, Ruby threw it all away.
10: I'm not following.
8: Her sister made it halfway to Florida and turned back because Ruby gave her and her mother permission to move back in with us.
10: Oh, man.
8: Yeah, she didn't so much as ask me. Can you believe it?
10: She must have had her reasons.
8: If she did, I don't care anymore.
10: I'm not sure you're going about this the right way.
8: What do you mean? Everyone else I've talked to says I deserve better and that I should leave.
10: Miles, you consider yourself a Christian, right?
8: Yeah.
10: Well, does this sound like love to you?
8: I'm glad you pointed that out. I love and do everything possible for Ruby, and she does not reciprocate. Does that sound like love to you?
10: I'm not talking about Ruby.
8: What are you saying then?
10: I'm saying don't be too hasty. Don't react emotionally. Pray about it. Seek God's will. Make wise decisions.
0: In my stubbornness, I didn't feel Clint had any right to question me, and I resented him prattling on about wise decisions. He wasn't in my shoes. If I had to admit it, my drinking and temper likely influenced Ruby's decision to allow her family back in, but I felt that was no excuse for her not choosing me over them. Clint suggested I go to counseling. Begrudgingly, I decided to give it a try.
14: Miles, I scored your answers, and you fall into the dangerous and deadly category for alcohol consumption.
8: Oh, come on. It's not that bad. I can stop drinking if I want to.
14: Your misuse of alcohol is that bad, Miles. If you want to stay around for your daughter, this needs to change.
8: What do you suggest?
14: Quit drinking for a week.
8: Huh. Easy.
0: Day two was the toughest. I left work, passing all the bars I normally stopped at, arriving to an empty house. I had to stay busy to keep my mind off drinking, or I knew I'd be opening a bottle. When I went online to check my bank account, I got a little surprise. Wait, what? 12 extra hours? That's a lot. Wow, that's a nice paycheck. I'll never catch it. Payroll barely keeps up as it is. I could really use this. Or I could give it back. It's not like I changed it.
15: Miles, thou shalt not steal.
0: Mom?
15: To him that knoweth to do good and doeth it not, to him it is sin.
0: Why does it still sound like you're standing right here? I'm not a thief.
15: The righteous Lord loveth righteousness.
0: The righteous Lord loveth righteousness. What is that scripture? The righteous Lord loveth righteousness. The righteous Lord loveth righteousness. Here it is. For the righteous Lord loveth righteousness. His countenance doth behold the upright. Lord, show me what else. Where is that scripture? Where is that scripture? I know it's here. Yeah, there it is. James 1:12. Blessed is the man that endureth temptation, for when he is tried, he shall receive the crown of life, which the Lord hath promised to them that love him. I haven't opened a Bible in years, but those words never left me. Dear God, I haven't heard your words in a long time, and yet they have a place in my heart. I want to live by them, Lord, in a way I've never experienced before. Forgive me. Help me choose what's right, even when it costs me. Redeem me and help me walk in your ways again. I couldn't believe all the verses that came flooding to my mind that evening. The more I read of the Bible, God's Word, the more convictions came to me. In the following weeks, I sought forgiveness from all whom I have wronged, especially Ruby. Although we are no longer a couple, she forgave me. The people I had once invited to bars, I started inviting to church. My short-tempered soul became understanding and kind. My heart no longer harbored anger, but the love of God. And it's changed everything. If the Son, therefore, shall make you free, ye shall be free indeed.
2: Miles' testimony is proof of the words in 2 Peter 3:9, "The Lord is not slack concerning his promise, as some men count slackness, but is long-suffering to usward, not willing that any should perish, but that all should come to repentance." 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

250 years ago, our founding fathers declared independence and built a nation on timeless truths. 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Happy 250th birthday, America. 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

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For I am now ready to be offered. 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I have fought a good fight. I have finished my course. I have kept the faith. Henceforth, there is laid up for me a crown of righteousness, which the Lord, the righteous judge, shall give me at that day, and not to me only, but unto all them also that love his appearing.

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250 years ago, our founding fathers declared independence and built a nation on timeless truths. 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

My name is Cheryl Schaefer, and my favorite verse is Isaiah 26:3. Thou wilt keep him in perfect peace, whose mind is stayed on thee, because he trusteth in thee. 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

How many times have you ever prayed for something big or small? And how long did you have to wait? Or did the answer come at all? Words are mere expressions of thought, nothing more. Believing, my friend, is what really counts. 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

250 years ago, our founding fathers declared independence and built a nation on timeless truths. One nation under God. From the pulpits of the Great Awakening to the battlefields of the Revolution, America's Christian heritage shaped our love of liberty, justice, and the dignity of every person made in God's image. 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